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15: Hey, shout out to Addison in Elmira, New York. I see you in the TikTok DMs tonight. Want to hear Honest Abe and MGK? I will happily play Crash first for you. Honest Abe getting back on the road this week, taking a short pause from his Sweet American Boy tour. Hitting up St. Louis on Thursday. Hope you're there. Crash first is on now. Honest Abe and MGK. I feel

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1: There you go, Emma in Boise. That's stateside. 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You continue to pick every song we play, and J-Mac is ready with another For You mix. What was hot on your For You page this week? 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

0: 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Eleanor is in Lafayette, Louisiana. Go ahead.
1: I just got called in on my day off from work. So can you please help me and

Certainly one of the most requested songs of the night so far. There's Shakira with Die Die on Most Requested Live. It's Romeo and J-Mac doing your For You mix. We are now just 4 minutes away from playing the most requested song in North America. Who's getting it for the second hour? Will it be that new Miley? What about BTS? Ari, Taylor, keep your requests coming. We are at Most Requested Live on your socials.

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2: And we do it again. The most requested song from coast to coast over the past 60 minutes. Ari had it last hour. Petal was most requested. Thank you so much for all the love in the comments and the DMs tonight on X, Snapchat, Instagram, Facebook, TikTok, and YouTube. We're at Most Requested Live. We see you on the text lines. I love your voicemails and your calls too tonight. 855-495-7274. And of course, everywhere you've been posting on your socials using the hashtag Most Requested Live. We see them, we track them, we count them up, man. Lots of requests last hour for BTS. Lots of requests for Taylor Swift again. Shakira, Dominic Fike, Cat's Eye, Ella Langley. Nobody had more requests though in the past 60 minutes than Miley Cyrus.
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5: 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Thank you. I love your show.
2: 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Miley is officially most requested this hour for the first time with Bass Persuades.
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1: Hey, can I hear Apatapata?
0: Apatapata. APT? Is that
1: yes.
0: It? Oh, okay, what's your name?
1: Amy from Dunkirk, Indiana.
0: Okay, you got it. Thank you so much for calling.
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0: Your song's up next, man. The song of the summer, no doubt. It's on pace to be the song of the year if it's not already. Nothing bigger than Ella Langley right now. She is still choosing Texas.
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Victoria in Burlington, Vermont, and Aubrey in Cape Cod. Bruno Mars, Coast to Coast tonight on Most Requested Live. Your long extended holiday weekend continues, and DJ J-Mac is ready to get into the mix, the For You mix. What was hot on your For You page this week? Text me now, 855-495-7274. We're taking care of Natalie in Baltimore now. She wants Akon. This is Ringtone. We walk.

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0: Hey, it is Most Requested Live, coast to coast on the radio. The Swifties are out tonight. There's I Knew It, I Knew You for Audrey in Cumberland, Maryland, Aaliyah in Fredericksburg, Virginia, and Grace in Dayton, Ohio. Thank you for hanging tonight, Swifties. It's Romeo here, 855-495-7274. Let me check the voicemails. What do you guys want to hear?
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0: That's Marshmello and Portugal the Man inside your For You mix tonight. I see you, Faith, in Edmonton and Eva in Lexington, Kentucky. Because your song is called Phoenix. Thanks for the love of the DMs tonight. YouTube, TikTok, Instagram, Facebook, Snapchat, or X. We are at Most Requested Live. And on the phones and the text too, 855-495-7274. We go to Catherine in Halifax. What do you want to hear?
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0: Oh, yeah, let's throw back some Sam Smith vibes in the For You mix tonight. J-Mac's doing it. It's Most Requested Live.

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3: 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The most requested song from coast to coast over the past 60 minutes. Ari's had it once tonight. 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

0: 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Hey, Skylar in Cleveland, there's your song. 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You continue to pick every song we play. Let's go to Altoona. What's your name?
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2: 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I'm at On Air Romeo. I see you, Ava, in Charlotte, North Carolina. And Scarlett in Cincinnati. Your song's up next. This is Freaking Out. 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
17: 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There was no individuality, no personalization. 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The Miller Carlin Funeral Homes are here to help guide you along the pathway to say goodbye in your own way.

Ariana Grande, BTS, the new Miley Cyrus, too. Keep your requests coming. At Most Requested Live on the socials, as we take care of Skylar in Harrisonburg, Virginia. She's Choosing Texas with Ella Lang.

0: 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What's going on?
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0: You got some skills because that smells delish. I'll play your song right now inside the For You mix. 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

socials with the hashtag most requested live. We see them, we count them up. Lots of requests in the last hour for Ellen Langley, Dominic Fike, Shakira. The Swifties are out tonight. The Arianators are out tonight. The BTS Army is out tonight. Miley's got a hot new song too. Nobody had more requests though in the past 60 minutes than the ladies of Cat's Eye. Animal is back on top as most

0: 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What's up?
1: Hi, it's Clementine Whitaker. Please play Chrissy Abrams. I love that song, and I haven't heard it in forever.
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2: 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Hi, Eva in Columbia, South Carolina, and Catherine in Birmingham, Alabama. Your song's up next, Earrings from Malcolm Todd. 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

0: Swifties are out tonight. There's Taylor for you on Most Requested Live. Hi, Mia in Baton Rouge. 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And Zoe in Concord, New Hampshire. 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J-Mac's getting ready to go in. 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

inside the For You Mix tonight. Teach me how to Dougie. That's Cali Swag. J-Mac and Romeo, we got to say goodbye. We will talk to you again next Saturday night. Enjoy the rest of your long, extended holiday weekend. Thank you so much for listening and getting your requests in tonight. The party continues afterwards, man. The YouTube page. We are at Most Requested Live. Leaving you with Noah Kahn for Natalie in Eau Claire, Wisconsin.

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0: 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And this is what it sounds like when you did.
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0: This is what it sounds like when you didn't sign up for the KCLD VIP. 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

0: This is what it sounds like when you didn't sign up for the KCLD VIP. 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
2: 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But a researcher says it goes much deeper than that. 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
2: 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We'll talk to an expert for the eye-opening story.
4: 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And what it means is that what we've got to do is focus our efforts on the very most effective programs that we can.
2: 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Stay with us. The show begins right after this.
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1: 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Here's your host, Chris Whitting.
2: Ask someone why they go to work every day, and they'll probably say to pay the bills. But the real answer to why we work probably goes a lot deeper than that. And here with some eye-opening answers is the author of a book titled Why We Work, Barry Schwartz. He's professor of psychology at Swarthmore College. Professor, welcome to the show.
11: Thanks. It's great to be on.
2: So before we dive into the answers to the question why we work, tell us what led to your interest in this subject. I'm wondering if there's a story behind it.
11: I've been studying what motivates

0: motivates people for 40 years. And my training was in an approach that basically said it's all about rewards and punishments. And that plugs right into the notion that the reason people go to work is to get paid. You have these instrumental activities that you engage in order to get something that you want. And that always struck me as wrong. It didn't seem to fit my own sense of why I showed up at work every day. So I've been plagued by this idea that we have a very, very distorted view of what people care about when they work, and we somehow incorporated that view into the structure of most workplaces.
1: So let's dive into this. What are some of the reasons that we work, aside from the financial reasons that people talk about?
0: People want work that is challenging. They want work where they have some degree of discretion and autonomy. They have control over what they do. They want work where they're respected by the people who supervise them. They want work where they get a chance to learn and develop. And they want work that has meaning, which mostly means work that makes a difference in the lives of other people. Of course, they want to get paid. You know, we need to earn a living. But that's not the only reason.
1: Now, if you take someone who is in, let's say, on an assembly line of a factory, sort of like the old I Love Lucy episode where things come down the belt and they have to plug something into it and that's all they do all day, does that job still provide what you're talking about?
0: It isn't easy. You could even there get meaning and satisfaction if you really felt an investment in the product that was being produced and pride in the quality of the product. But assembly lines don't have to be organized in that way. You can have people working in teams. You can have people doing a variety of different jobs rather than just one. You know, Japanese car manufacturing taught us, I think, that organizing a factory in that way does not hurt productivity at all, and it dramatically enhances quality.
1: We're talking on InfoTrack with Professor Barry Schwartz, author of Why We Work, and we're talking about the reasons that people go to work every day. Now, you mentioned teams on assembly lines. How important is the social aspect of work?
0: I think it's often quite important. There are people who sort of like to work in isolation, they like to be siloed, but I think people enjoy the social interaction and people learn from one another, and you get respect from your coworkers in the same way you get respect from your managers. I think it's an important potential contributor to workplace satisfaction, although that too has largely been excluded from most people's workplaces.
1: I guess you could say there's an element of social interaction with working on the internet and working, you know, through technology with distant people.
0: Yeah, but that too is a stretch. This is not my generation. For me, clicking and typing is not a substitute for talking, but young people may find that it does the job, that really is a social medium. But even if that's not the case, if you're working on the internet, you're doing something that will have an impact on the lives of the people you're interacting with. And it's not hard to imagine that how you do your work will make a difference in whether somebody has a good day or a bad one.
1: What benefits do we get from knowing the reasons that people work?
0: Potentially, the benefits are huge, because if you restructured the workplace so that people could get some of the satisfaction out of work that I talk about and write about, not only would you make it so that half of our waking lives, instead of being drudgery, is a source of satisfaction, but the evidence is you'd also make your workplace more productive. It would actually contribute to the bottom line rather than taking it away. It's not an act of charity on the part of managers to create workplaces where people want to be. It serves their interests just as it serves their employees' interests.
1: How did you go about doing this research?
0: Well, for the most part, what I did was read work that other people have done, people who are experts in management and have studied systematically different kinds of workplace organization across many, many industries. And all I did was put that stuff together in, I hope, a very digestible form in quite a short book, and then try to explain why it is, in the face of all this evidence that happy workplaces are successful workplaces, that we've managed to create miserable workplaces all over the place.
1: I recently saw a statistic that something like 90 million Americans are not in the workforce at present. What are they lacking in the fact that they're unable to work, that work is not a part of their lives at present?
0: Oh, they're lacking a huge amount. You know, I think people are basically built to work. They're built to do something productive with their time. And the idea that you sometimes see that, for example, extending unemployment benefits is a bad idea because it will discourage people from looking for work is preposterous. Nobody wants to sit at home watching television and doing nothing. So it's very, very hard to look at yourself in the mirror and like what you see if you're not engaged in productive work. And it's just criminal that there are so many people who can't find any work, let alone good work.
1: If you're a parent with young kids and you want to encourage them or maybe inspire them to a great career, what type of things would you suggest saying to those kids?
0: I think that what you say is a lot less important than what you do. 95% of what kids learn from their parents, they learn by watching their parents. So if you demonstrate the engagement you have with your work and the satisfaction you get from the work and the extent to which you care about doing the work well, I think that will communicate that kind of an attitude to your kids. And then when they figure out what their passion is, they'll pursue that passion with the kind of attitude that you've modeled. So you really have to be an example rather than talking a good game.
1: That's a good point. I've heard other adults talk about when they were kids, perhaps their father would come home looking completely exhausted and throw his briefcase in the corner and complain about his job. It did not make them feel very good about going to work one day.
0: Exactly. It creates the attitude that work is something you just have to do to pay the bills. It's not something you should look forward to doing. When our kids were growing up, my wife and I were in similar fields, and we would often, at the dinner table, talk about things we had done during the day, ideas that had come up that had intrigued us. So they sort of got it far too much from their point of view, an example of what it's like to be engaged with your work. That's not why we did it. We did it because we were really interested. But I think it sort of developed a model for them of what to aspire to when they became adults.
1: Our guest is Professor Barry Schwartz from Swarthmore College, and we're talking about Why We Work, which is the title of his book, which incidentally is a TED original, and this is based on a TED talk that Professor Schwartz gave. I'm just curious if you have a suggestion for the best retirement age for someone who enjoys work but also looks forward to retiring.
0: I don't. I think most people retire too soon, and particularly this is true when they don't sort of have a plan about what they're going to do after they retire. I think that even when you retire, your aim should be finding some way to continue to be productive in the world, even if that means offering your services as a volunteer, you know, in a serious way to organizations that need volunteers. A life of leisure is not a life that most people want, although it seems extremely attractive when the job you go to is a job that you hate.
1: Talk for a moment about how the role of women has changed, especially how we view stay-at-home moms.
0: You know, we did women a disservice as opportunities opened up in the workforce for women, which is a good thing. We simultaneously sort of disparaged the kind of work that it takes to manage a household and raise a family. You know, I think that's about the hardest job there is. But, you know, women started thinking there was something wrong with them if what they wanted to do was be successful parents and spouses.
1: Well, the book is Why We Work by Barry Schwartz. Professor, thank you so much for joining us today on InfoTrack.
0: Sure.
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1: 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With that story, here's InfoTrack's Roy Mackey. Roy?
8: Thank you, Chris. Our guest is Dr. Will McCaskill. He's a research fellow at Cambridge University and the author of a book called Doing Good Better: How Effective Altruism Can Help You Make a Difference. 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
9: Thank you for having me.
8: You say that doing good often does very little. Tell us what you mean by that.
9: When tested, it's actually been found that 75% of social programs end up having no impact, no improvements on the dimensions they're trying to improve. And that's obviously a shocking fact. And what it means is that what we've got to do is focus our efforts on the very most effective programs that we can, whether that's contributing our money or contributing our time through volunteering or through our career.
8: I think we often think about financial donations primarily, but you write about much more than just that.
9: That's right. I talk a lot about charity, but I also talk about how to do good, for example, through your career. So I co-founded an organization called 80,000 Hours that provides online advice about how to have a social impact through your career. And I chose the name because 80,000 hours is such a long time period. It's absolutely crucial to make that decision correctly. And we don't often think of a choice of career as an ethical one, but choosing the right career can generate a huge amount of value for the world. It's really an extraordinary opportunity that we have to make an impact.
8: What advice can you offer to parents who maybe want to steer their children towards careers in altruism or other worthy pursuits?
9: The first thing I'd say is don't have a narrow opinion of what that means. Doing good doesn't necessarily mean working for a non-profit. In fact, I often advise that people generally shouldn't work for a non-profit straight out of university unless they can work for a highly effective one. And the reason is just that when you're just starting out in your career, you should really be thinking about gaining skills and increasing your abilities so that you can do more good later on when you're running an organization rather than interning for one. And that's why I recommend going and working in a for-profit company or getting further education, especially in quantitative subjects like economics, before then trying to go and work for a non-profit. Other career paths I kind of recommend very highly are working in policy and politics, entrepreneurship, both for-profit and non-profit entrepreneurship, and the path I call earning to give, where rather than trying to do good through your labor or your ability to advocate, instead you just take a higher earning career and just do good through your donation.
8: Yeah, that was one thing I wanted to just read a bit here and let you respond to. You're right that according to the numbers, you can do more good by becoming a plastic surgeon in Beverly Hills than becoming a doctor in an impoverished country, because as a doctor over time, you will save a few hundred lives, but by donating a third of a plastic surgeon's salary to an effective charity, you could save thousands. I think that is a view that most people would have never thought of.
9: Yeah, we often think if we're trying to do good, it's got to be through like the labor we contribute. But there's an issue there, which is that it's very hard to work for the most effective organizations. Whereas if you donate, you can choose to donate only to the very most effective. And that's a very important fact. It's much easier for a very effective organizations to scale in terms of their revenue than in terms of their people. Because of that fact, it does mean that it's very often possible to do more good through your ability to donate and through your ability to work for the best charities. And one person I talk about is Greg Lewis, who chose to do that rather than go and work and as a doctor in Africa, which would have been a very good thing to do. He reckons he could do even more good by staying in a rich country and donating.
8: Our guest on InfoTrack is Dr. Will McCaskill. He's a research fellow at Cambridge University and the author of the book Doing Good Better, How Effective Altruism Can Help You Make a Difference. Dr. McCaskill, in your book, you write about five questions in particular that you believe people should be asking when they want to be altruistic. Can you just touch on some of those questions?
9: The first question is, how many people benefit and by how much? And this question gets us to focus on the consequences of an action. So if we're thinking about what charity to give to, not looking at intermediate metrics like what percentage is spent on overheads, but instead thinking, when I give, what is the consequences and how does that translate into improvements in people's lives? The second question is this the very most effective thing that I can do? I mentioned that many social programs have no impact at all. But even within the ones that do make a difference, there's an enormous discrepancy between the ones that make a difference and ones that make the most difference. And in fact, even among good development programs, the best can be 100 times better than nearly good ones. And that means it's crucial to focus on the very best program. The final questions are, is this an area that's neglected because that's where the low-hanging opportunities are? What would have happened otherwise? Because if you do good that simply would have been replicated by someone else, you actually haven't made a difference at all. And then finally, what's the probability of success and how good would success be? Because for many areas of doing good, it's hard to quantify or measure or be certain that you're actually going to have an impact. And this is a way of comparing lower probability but higher upside paths with things that are more certain to have a good impact.
8: This is a fairly complex decision-making process. Do you think most people want to get that involved? I think a lot of people just want to write a check and then that's it.
9: I think that's true of many people, and that's completely reasonable. And I think it's fortunate, therefore, that there are people doing the work for us. So when it comes to charity, the organization GiveWell does incredibly extensive research to work out what charities do the most good and then recommend those charities on their website. And then my own nonprofit, 80,000 Hours, does a similar thing, but for uses of time, in particular for how to use your career for maximum social impact. And so if you don't want to spend that much time, there's other people, other organizations you can defer to.
8: Any final words for perhaps parents who want to instill charitable attitudes in their children?
9: Yeah, the thing to convey is just, especially if you're starting out and you've got your entire life ahead of you, 80,000 hours, and over your lifetime, actually, you'll have earned millions of dollars. You have the most extraordinary ability to do a huge amount of good in the world. By donating to the most effective charities, you can save a life for mere thousands of dollars. By choosing a career that has a high impact, you can do even more good again. And so the crucial thing at this stage is just to prove yourself as much as possible. And the first thing to do is just to learn as much as you can about the nature of the world's problems, like poverty, like climate change. And then try and do as much as you can about them. And I guess my book is a good place to start. But then also, like I've been saying, GiveWell and 80,000 Hours and other organizations like the Poverty Action Lab as well. These will really help you to understand what the world most needs so that you can start to build those skills.
8: Dr. Will McCaskill, a research fellow at Cambridge University and the author of the book Doing Good Better, How Effective Altruism Can Help You Make a Difference. 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
9: Yes, my personal website is williammccaskill.com. 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
1: You've heard the saying that cleanliness is next to godliness, but is there any truth to it? One study says yes. With a look, here's InfoTrack's Taryn McCall. Taryn?
14: Thanks, Chris. Our guest is Katie Lillienquist. She's an assistant professor of organizational leadership and strategy at Brigham Young University's Marriott School of Management and lead author of the study titled The Smell of Virtue. Now, before we talk about your study, I just want to establish, Katie, you did not receive funding from Windex or Mr. Clean or some other commercial interest, right?
15: No, we didn't. There's actually a CVS pharmacy right by the Northwestern campus to my colleagues Chen Bojong and Adam Galinsky at Northwestern. That's where I was a student. And when we started this research, we just went across the street and bought it, and that was what was readily available.
14: So tell us about your study.
16: We were looking at the ways you can regulate behavior through just subtle cues in the environment. As an ethics researcher, there's tons and tons of findings coming out almost on a daily basis of saints turned sinners and all the moral trespasses people make, but there's very little about what can promote virtue. And so we had done previous work that looked at the tight association we have between cleanliness and morality. So people tend to equate physical cleanliness with moral cleanliness. We thought, well, I wonder if we could actually regulate through the environment people's ethical choices. And we did that through Clean Sense and found out that, in fact, people behaved more equitable and charitable in the presence of Clean Sense.
14: Were you surprised at the results of the study?
16: Well, we went in looking for this particular result because of previous work that we had done that showed that people who have committed sins or have ethical trespasses in their past actually feel physically contaminated. They feel dirty. And when given the opportunity, they'll try and literally cleanse themselves to wash away their sins. And so we had really good evidence from our previous research that people equate cleanliness and morality in this way. And so this is kind of looking at the flip side. Can a cleaner environment produce more ethical behavior?
14: Some cleaning products smell like citrus, like the ones you used, but others smell very differently. Do you think part of it was the citrus effect, or does this translate to pretty much any cleaning product smell?
16: I think that as long as it's a scent that people universally think, oh, clean smell, that it should do the trick, because what we're trying to do is just activate the concept of cleanliness mentally, which arises when you're surrounded by that smell. We didn't want it to be overpowering. It just took about two spritzes in the room. But with any kind of scent, you can have emotional reactions. And so we measured for emotions and used that as a control in our analysis to make sure that it was the smell of the cleanser, not any residual emotions produced by it, that created our effect.
14: What are some of the places or situations that you can picture this effect being used? Could it somehow reduce crime, for example?
16: Well, I think that's a really fascinating question. Singapore, one of the lowest crime rates in the world, it could be that the reason why crime is practically non-existent there is not just fear of being caned, but also it is an extremely clean environment. So I think when you look at a societal level, the effects of cleanliness in the environment, it raises some really interesting implications. I think that there probably is some truth to the fact that if you get your kids to clean up their room, it might help them clean up their act.
14: Anything else you took away from the study?
16: I'm fascinated by how you can regulate behavior even just through scent. So we know that there's scents that stimulate appetite and encourage people to spend money. But who would have thought that you could promote virtue through a smell? And this just underscores the fact that there are many ways to encourage good behavior. Economists and psychologists focus on all kinds of incentive systems, surveillance, sanctions. And this just points to the fact that sometimes the solution is very simple, very unobtrusive,
14: Do some people kind of take offense at being manipulated this way?
16: That's a good question. With any kind of intervention that is unconscious, there's always the ethical question. In this case, because it produces the best in people, if you ask whether the ends justify the means, I'm okay with that. If a clean scent helps someone behave more charitably, more equitably, I'm happy to try and encourage more of that personally and at a societal level.
14: Katie Lillienquist, Assistant Professor of Organizational Leadership and Strategy at Brigham Young University's Marriott School of Management. Katie, thanks for joining us on InfoTrack.
16: Thanks so much for having me.
14: And I'm Taryn McCall for InfoTrack.
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11: 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I'm gonna hit this city. 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'Cause when I leave for the night, I ain't coming back.

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0: 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It's Kat and JJ in the Playhouse and on demand.
1: What up? It's Kat and JJ.
2: All right. So we have a woman that we work with. She has found herself single as of the last year. And it's been a year since she became single. So she kind of took that time to find herself. I feel like she might be like better to be around. You know, maybe the guy that she was with wasn't putting her in the best mood, or I don't know, but I think she's the best version of herself that I've ever experienced. But she met up with this guy the other day, and it was a date that was set up by a friend, a mutual friend, which would maybe make me question what this friend's intention was, because the way she described it was she got all ready to go. She showed up at the restaurant. He was there. They had great conversation. And then he was like, all right, well, you know, I'd love to meet up again. She's like, yeah, I would too. And then she said they walked out the front doors. She's like, okay, bye. And then she got in her car and she was like texting her friend. It went really well. And she was watching him like linger by the front door. And she's like, I wonder what's going on.
0: Did he have another date?
2: No, he had no car. And so he was waiting for the Uber to pick him up. The Uber picks him up.
1: Well, and maybe he scheduled, maybe he thought they were going to get into some wine or something like that. And he was being responsible.
2: Well, she found out that he does not
1: have
2: a driver's license. Okay. He doesn't have a driver's license.
1: He never got a driver's license.
2: Yeah. So she asked her friend, like,
1: would that be a deal breaker?
2: Yes. That would be a deal breaker. You at least need a license. Like if we were in a spot and you needed to get behind the wheel and drive us somewhere, I need to know that legally you could do that.
1: So that's on the checklist now moving forward to who she dates?
2: It was. She was like, you know, I learned that from this date that maybe it's a question I'll ask. Maybe I'll just say, hey, before we meet up, do you have your driver's license?
1: Lisa, when we threw this question up, like what'd you learn from a bad date? You immediately called. What'd you learn?
3: I'm a single parent, so one of the things that I, when I first started dating, I didn't tell people right away that I had kids.
2: Mm-hmm.
3: And it took me a little bit, but that was like one of the top 10 questions I started asking or bringing up.
2: So we've had conversations about this before. Do you think it's fair that you would withhold that information for somebody to catch feelings and start to really think, I could go somewhere with this person, but maybe they weren't up for the challenge of being a stepfather? You know, do you?
3: I definitely debated it too a little bit. You know, when I first became a single parent, it took me probably, you know, I probably wait a few dates, but then I just switched it up and I was like, the first date, usually I would bring it up.
1: How do you bring it up? If you and I were sitting down and we were just meeting, somebody set us up on a blind date and I'm like, oh, hey, how you doing? You want an appetizer or something? Here's a glass of wine. How do you bring that up?
3: I'm just kind of like, so do you have kids?
2: Yeah.
3: And they'll respond with their answer. And then I'll be like, well, do you like kids? And then, I'll be like, well, I have one or two, you know, at the time when I first started dating, I only had one.
2: You had one. Okay.
3: And then now I have two. So, you know, it just depends how that part of the conversation.
1: How many guys have you sat across from that were like, no, I don't like kids? Is that even a thing?
3: It has been a thing a couple times. It definitely has been. They were like, no, I hate kids. And then
2: you have to honor their kids. You have to honor their honesty, though. Like, wouldn't you want to know that? I would want to know that.
1: Even if you were single and didn't have kids and a guy goes, I hate kids. No, never date somebody who hates kids.
2: I will always stand on it should be the first thing that they know. Because if you wait 3 or 4 dates, I myself, if a guy didn't tell me out the gate that he had children, I'd be like, you're a big fat liar and I don't ever want to be with you again, because your kids are the biggest part of your life and you got to lead with that. You know what I mean? And then
3: my thing too, though, if I get past the first 2 dates or whatever, they don't meet my kids for at least 6 months.
2: Yeah. And that's great. So. That's great. But they should at least know they exist. You know what I mean? Like,
3: yeah.
2: I don't know.
1: I get if you don't want to have kids, but if you legitimately have said the words, I hate kids.
2: Yeah. No bigger red flag.
1: Ship
2: right
1: them to Antarctica. Like, how do you hate a kid?
2: Yeah.
3: Right? And there's going to be kids, like, rather it be family things where there's, you know, like holidays or something, there's going to be kids around.
2: Yeah. And you're just going to be looking at them like they hate all these little kids.
1: Just living as part of a society, there's kids around. Unless you build a house in the woods and don't leave, There's kids around. Yeah. Like, how do you hate a kid? I can't even believe that's a part of this. But have you found somebody now that you're good with, you're compatible with? No.
3: Sort of.
1: Okay. Gotcha.
2: Sort of.
3: Not 100%, but, you know, it's a work of progress.
2: I can't imagine being a single parent. That sounds like a struggle bus all in itself, and then you throw the dating world in. So you have my heart, girl. I love that you wait a long time before you introduce these kids. I have talked to a listener before that would introduce to every single person, even if it's a first date. Here's mommy's date.
3: Oh, I know people that do that too. It drives me nuts.
2: It does. It grosses me out a little bit. I'm going to be honest, because that's just playing with little hearts, and it's not something I'm about.
3: They get
2: so
3: attached so easy.
2: Yes.
3: You know, like, we get attached as adults, but a kid, like, they get super attached fast.
2: Yeah. Good for you.
3: So if they can deal with me for 6 months, they might deserve to meet my kid.
1: I got you. Just remember this. A wise man once told me, and that wise man was me, if you lower your standards for somebody like me, you probably have a chance at finding somebody like me.
2: Yeah. Great advice. Heed that.
4: If it's in demand,
5: leave it.
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17: 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Oh, well, at least the morning show's back.
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3: It's often been known and never been a secret that we are the absolute redheaded stepchild of our media company.
4: You're really going to blow this up.
3: To the point where every single weekday morning, unless it's been announced for the last 21 years, I got my fat ass up at 2 o'clock in the morning and came in here and did a show.
4: True that.
3: Only to be addressed this morning with an email from one of the people who make money off selling advertising on our show that I hadn't answered their late afternoon yesterday email early enough, to the point where if you ever wondered, are Kat and JJ on vacation? What would you normally do? What would be your first response?
4: Probably turn on.
3: Turn on the radio.
4: Yeah.
3: Turn on.
4: Check it out.
3: There's an app. You can stream it from anyway. We've got the biggest signal, broadcast signal in the state of Minnesota. We cover 12 counties. Hundreds of thousands of people from anywhere in the Midwest can turn on the radio and go, oh, there they are.
4: You need a mellow pill? Get you a yellow bomber.
3: No, I'm just like, what's important to you doesn't necessarily mean it's important to me. If you're going to work 2 days this month, I'm going to work 28. I got stuff to do. With that said, I will answer all your emails when the show is over.
4: She's not listening.
3: Obviously.
4: If you're trying to get it across.
3: Kat's son wants a 90s Christmas, and it made us start thinking about the memories we had. The single greatest memory from Christmases gone by. Alisa, how you feeling today?
5: Good.
3: If we had to pinpoint one amazing memory, the one that sits in the frontal lobe for you, it is what?
5: My mom, when we were kids, she got us all, there were five of us, because she got us all three different, like the tack board paper, like the papers you would do for like projects and stuff.
3: Oh, okay,
4: like instructions.
5: And then she got us all, the big ones you would do for presentations
4: for
5: school.
4: Okay.
5: So then she went and got us all Sears catalog books, like the Christmas ones. And we would have to do three separate ones, one for our mom and then one for each set of grandparents. And we'd cut out pieces, like pictures from the magazines and paste them onto the paper.
3: That was kind of like your wish board, like what you were hoping for. Santa would bring you those things.
5: Yeah, it was awesome.
4: Oh, nice.
3: My parents did the same kind of thing. They'd have a circle what we wanted in like the Sears catalog, but we never got any of that stuff, so it was just a way to keep us occupied. I mean,
4: what the heck, Santa?
3: Did you get the stuff on your board?
5: Sometimes.
3: Okay.
5: At least, a couple of them usually.
3: But God, that kept
5: between
3: you guys busy forever, didn't it?
5: Things, yeah. It did, and my mom did it every year. It was awesome.
3: Genius.
4: And you know what? We pick and choose like what traditions we want to carry on to our kids. Is there anything from your back-in-the-day Christmases that you've carried on?
5: I kind of do something kind of like that for my daughter. She, we get the Walmart thing Walmart when you go in around Christmas time, and she takes a picture of them, I guess. Kind of not the same thing.
4: And then she'll text them to you.
3: Right? Or she'll set up a Pinterest a Pinterest board for mom for Christmas, right?
4: Christmas dreaming.
5: Yeah.
3: I gotcha. All right. That's interesting. I like that your mom did that, though. Any chance that those are still laying around in mom and dad's basement?
5: No, my mom has passed.
3: Oh, I'm sorry to hear that. But such a cool memory. I'm glad that floated into the front of your head and you called us. I hope you have a great day today.
5: Yeah, you too.
3: I think a lot of people are going to get ideas off of this. And instead of just having your kids set up their own Amazon cart, this is a better way to go, right?
4: I think so. I think it's I did do this with Liam for like ages 3 to 6, where I would put the catalog in front, get him a marker or whatever, and he'd circle every single
3: thing. Here's a
4: thing.
3: Glue stick and a scissors, and here's the catalog. Now, I want all the stuff you want the most on the top.
4: Yeah.
3: And then filter it down, because I'm going to turn it upside down and get your stuff on the bottom.
4: And their time is occupied for a certain amount of time. David had texted in, my dad was a single parent. Christmases were about memories, not so much gifts. We'd chop down a tree, decorate it, eat pizza for Christmas Eve, and then Santa would come, and we'd always get what we wanted, but it was very low-key great memories.
3: That chop down the tree thing is cool. I wish that would have been part of my childhood.
4: I have a lot of friends that do that. My friend Hannah, my friend Julie, their families go out, and then they make it like a big a big thing.
3: We had it 1 year, and I remember my dad just being so pissed that so much of the sap and needles were in the carpet. And I'm like, you're the dummy that put it in a carpeted living room.
4: Yeah, and who's the lucky person that has to remember to water it? You know, that would always be me. I was the oldest sibling, so my mom's like, you're on water duty.
3: Can't believe our house never burnt down.
4: Yeah.
3: I'm sure we had candles on that thing. It was dry as hell.
2: Get it now. On demand. It's Kat and JJ in the Playhouse and on demand.
3: Would you like to vacation with us in Mexico in February? It's going to be a great time on the Party Plane to Paradise, and there is only one room left. That means two seats on the airplane. If you'd like to go, text PARTY to 320-251-1047, and we'll see you in Mexico.
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1: It's Kat and JJ in the Playhouse and on demand.
2: Welcome to the car wash. Yeah, so I have a friend. I'm going to keep her nameless, but on Saturday she was in the car wash and she rolled down her window. Her car is pretty much wrecked right now. Why'd she roll down her window?
3: Why would she? Is she a smoker? Was it like a...
2: A Nick fit?
3: An instinct? Oh, a spider? Was it a...
2: Close.
3: Was it really?
2: A bee.
3: Oh, a bee.
2: She's the allergic to the bee girl.
3: Oh, yes.
2: Yeah.
3: Okay.
2: And she knew she was going to swell up. She didn't have an EpiPen with her. Rolled down the window. Couldn't find the button to get the window rolled back up because it was all slippery and wet.
3: Yeah.
2: And the car is trashed.
3: So, okay. Understandable then. If it were just a bee for me, I'm not deathly allergic.
2: Same.
3: But if you know that you could go into anaphylactic shock at any moment.
2: I'm going to wave my arms like a crazy person.
3: I don't know. I might even crack a window.
2: I'm not cracking the window inside the car wash. So it got me thinking, I bet we've got listeners with amazing car wash horror stories. And I barely got the words out of my mouth. And Leanne was on line one. What's going on? How are you?
4: I'm well. How are you guys?
2: Good. How bad did it end up?
4: I got lucky, but it could have been horrible. So, you know, Minnesota, cold in the winter. Most of us wipe out our doors after a car wash. Maybe we don't. I don't know. Going through the car wash in the winter, I get to it's one of those connected to a gas station where it kind of, you just sit there, right? And then you drive through the dryer. Mm-hmm. So as I'm going through the dryer, I was like, well, let me just crack my door open so that I can blow the air out of the door jams. And right, then I don't have to get out and wipe it. Yeah, the wind is very powerful.
3: Yes.
4: And it almost ripped my door right out of my hand and would have swung it right into the whole car wash thing. And I would have needed a new door. I'd have to fix the car wash. Luckily, I had a good enough grip on it and was able to pull it back shut, but I will never do that again.
3: Yeah,
4: it
3: would
4: have been terrible.
3: A reason why those signs exist, my aunt was going through and she had one of these like weird little, I don't know how to describe it. It's like a wind, like a fin almost.
2: Oh, she was driving an import racer?
3: I don't know what it was, but it was like a plastic thing. I don't know what it was for. Maybe, but she had a sunroof. So I think it's just part of.
2: Oh, sure. I know what you mean now.
3: Whatever. And then, so she, for some reason, was like, that sign doesn't apply to me. And she decided to go back to get some of the water that wasn't dry. And it ripped it right off.
2: And it's now known as the Nora rule.
3: Yes. Yep. The Nora rule. It was passed in 1997.
2: So, Leanna, are you married?
4: No, I'm not.
2: Okay. My biggest fear at this point would be going home to a loved one. And explaining to them why we need $4,000 in auto body work because I decided I didn't want to wipe down my door. Quick.
3: Only explain if there's damage. Don't ever admit that you did that if there's no damage. Or then you just move on with life.
2: Years later, call a dumb radio show and explain to everybody.
4: That's exactly what happened.
2: You're the best. Thanks for sharing with us. Hope you have a great morning.
4: Yep. You too.
2: That's a big near miss. Now, I went to high school in the day and age where you've seen Dazed and Confused, right? Mm-hmm. Where they go through the car. You've never seen Dazed and Confused?
3: No.
2: This is one of the reasons you're like you are. Okay. But once you see the movie, you'll be a changed human being. But part of this movie, they've got all of these soon-to-be freshman girls in the back of a pickup, and they go through the car wash.
3: Uh-huh.
2: Like, that was a thing when I was a kid.
3: You'd go through with humans in it?
2: Humans in the back of a pickup. Did it all the time.
3: Did they have the heaters, the blowers at the end?
2: No. It was just...
3: It's like 200 degrees. Don't you know?
2: Nah, didn't know.
3: It didn't matter
2: But it was
3: you.
2: Just one of those things. Like, it was kind of like a hazing thing. I remember being a freshman and jumping in the back of a senior's truck and we had to sit in the car wash.
3: Oh my God.
2: I remember that action. So you went through the car wash and it ended up a bad situation. Let's get your stories, okay?
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0: 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On demand.
1: Imagine today you walk into work and somebody's desk is cleared out because they were taking things from work and then selling them on the internet.
2: My friend from high school went right into dental school after high school, and she not only was going through school, but she was smart enough to get like an apprenticeship internship at a local dental place. And I remember like her starting to sell these teeth whitening kits on her Facebook. And I was like, oh my God, these are like so inexpensive. So I bought a couple, and then she just kept selling it. So I'm like, oh, they're allowing her to just take it and
1: good
2: make
1: side
2: some
1: hustle,
2: extra
1: huh?
2: cash. And then we find out that she was told her internship has been canceled. She's done there. She was taking them from the back room and just selling them on her Facebook
1: page.
2: What
1: a dummy.
2: So dumb. I'm like, what made you think that your social media platform wouldn't be looked at by your employer or people that you're there with? And then, but she also got in trouble because they were basically expired. So the thing is, you're putting it close to your gums. People's gums were like being dyed white.
1: Peroxide can expire,
2: I guess. But like it was, that's why they were in some back room. She's like, oh, you know, we're not using these. I'm going to take them and sell them.
1: I ended up getting a radio job because one of the guests, so the station I worked at, I don't know, this is 25 years ago. I interviewed there and I had said, hey, why is this position opening?
2: Yeah.
1: And he goes, well, we had to let the night guy go yesterday.
2: Mm-hmm.
1: And I said, well, can I ask what happened? And he said, yeah, the station would buy Minnesota Vikings tickets. They had 4 season tickets.
2: Yeah.
1: And what they would do is the morning show would give them away for games and then take 2 people with them.
2: Mm-hmm.
1: And they found out that the guy had figured out what the code was. The night guy was figuring out what their code was to be able to log in.
2: Yeah.
1: And he was taking those tickets and then selling them
2: a
1: third party, because there was twice that they invited listeners to meet them there and the listeners couldn't get into the games because their tickets had already been used.
2: Oh, no.
1: And they finally figured it out. It took them a couple of weeks to figure out what was going on. But
2: what
1: that guy got canned. And I'm like, you just wrecked your career.
2: Yeah.
1: To make, you know, $250 off some Vikings tickets. So the question is, do you know anyone that's, you know, kind of taken something from the business and then turned it around to make some money? And Abby's been waiting for a second. You want to tell us what the story is here?
3: I've been noticing that one of my coworkers has been doing that. Like, she'll take a box that's got, like, some damage that we can't sell to the consumer.
1: Oh.
3: I'm convinced. I mean, from what I'm hearing, there are rumors that she has her own little Pinterest website.
1: Huh.
3: And even on Amazon, she resells things and is making a little profit off of the merch that we can't use.
1: She's going to get canned for this, isn't she?
2: Or, I mean, if you weren't talked to about it, like, what do they even do with the discarded boxed goods? I mean, they're still good, right? It's just the box is damaged.
3: That's true. I don't know. I know that, like, we are supposed to put it in some pile and then some delivery guy comes and picks it up.
2: Oh, okay.
3: Once a week.
2: So there is a process.
3: I don't know what they... Yeah, but I don't know what they get, you know, somehow people aren't tracking it. It's like, it's kind of a lazy system.
1: Well, of course there's something to do with this. Otherwise, I'd walk by I'd be working at Best Buy. I'd walk by a box of TVs. I'd kick the box and I'd go, oh, we can't sell this. I'll take it home.
2: But you know what? If it was never told to you, like you've worked there for that long and it was never discussed, she could just say, I didn't know where they were going. I thought you were going to throw them away. So might as well make some money. She might have a case.
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7: Seeking justice for the injured. 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
17: 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Oh, well. 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
2: Hi, Lisa. How you doing?
3: Doing good. Thank you. How are you?
2: Good. What's your question for Psychic Kim?
3: So my question is if there's any type of future with this man that I've been talking to for over 2 years.
4: My goodness. They're like, there is a future, just not with you in it.
5: Oh, wow.
4: That's how they put it.
6: Oh, my God.
5: Normally, when people call, they have that sense already. And JJ's laughter does not help. This is your life.
2: That was savage.
4: That was your spirit guide. That's not me.
2: Oh.
4: So somehow you needed to hear it that way, but it's like it's totally okay just to end it. So
5: has that crossed your mind to end this relationship?
3: Absolutely.
5: Oh,
3: many times.
5: Listen, life is too short,
7: this
5: honey.
7: This might be your signal. It's time to pull the trigger on this thing.
3: Might be. Thank you.
7: Lisa, you're welcome.
5: Be a normal woman, wait for him to mess up, and then blame it on that, and then that's your easy out.
2: Do you hear, though, the plausible deniability that Kim threw it? That's your spirit guide. That's not me saying.
5: Yeah, don't shoot the messenger.
2: That was amazing. She's so well poised at this. So, again, just probably a fair warning that if you call saying, hey, is my life going to be amazing in the next 6 months? And she's like, no, you're going to hit the skids.
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3: Taylor, thank you for coming on to the show because I know you and Kat had been texting back and forth, and I've never done this outside of saying, hey, do you want to help us come bale hay? Because I don't know if I want to vouch for somebody. You want to tell everybody who's looking for a gig?
4: This buddy of mine, and he's been asking me for to help him get a job. Okay. And, you know, I love him to death, but I'm just nervous that he's going to put me kind of in a compromising position or make me look bad. Because he's going to, if he even gets through training, he's not going to make it very long. I see him getting fired, and then now my company's like, thanks for the reference.
5: There's a big difference with going and getting a job somewhere, meeting someone on the job site, and then becoming friends. And then, and then there's a big difference between bringing a friend in because it will reflect poorly on you. I know for 100%. A fact, if they don't do a good job, these people will be like, you referred him. So.
4: Yeah. And I don't really know what to do. I mean, he's my buddy. I want to look out for him. And I've tried like multiple times to kind of steer him in other directions, like subtly. But he is like being adamant, like, come on, just give me a job. And I'm like, I don't really know what to say to him.
3: Do you have that thing in the back of your head? Like every, you know, like all your responsible thoughts are going on. But every once in a while, you're like, oh, it would be cool to work with my friend.
4: Yeah, sure. There's that part. But I'm like, it's going to last 2 weeks.
3: And I think we've probably all been there. Have you ever, you referred your sister to work here. And then she worked here for a day.
5: That is true. And that was the example I was going to use. I've only referred anybody to work where I work just that once. She worked for not even an entire day. A 2-hour shift, gave me the key. She didn't even bring the key back in.
3: She didn't really even quit.
5: To explain. And she's like, I am not built for this.
3: I would be interested to see if anyone else has vouched for a friend to get a job where they're working and it went super sideways.
5: I can't imagine a worse feeling because where do you spend most of your life? At work. So you really don't want that static. But it will happen if you say this person, you know, they'll do a great job for you. And then you just have to hope and pray that they do, or else you're the one that might have to pick up the slack.
3: Real quick, will you call if you vouched for someone, you got them the job, and then they sucked at it really, really bad and it reflected bad on you? I don't necessarily need names. I don't want to know where it was, but I would like to hear your story real quick because I feel like that's what Taylor is probably feeling is going to happen here.
1: 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You'll probably have to find somewhere else. This is just a lousy morning show rerun.
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3: Opening your mail when you're in a marriage or a relationship, I hadn't really ever thought about this, but I can't tell you, unless something is addressed to me, the last time I opened a piece of mail, like even if I see that it's addressed to me and it's from a financial institution, the state, the government, whatever the deal is, it just goes on the center island and my wife takes care of it.
4: Yeah. Even if it does look like a birthday card or like a Merry Christmas, whatever, Derek will still just keep it in the pile. He brings it. I can only picture he walks like he's carrying a bomb and he'll grab it from the mailbox, walk it inside, put it on the island and slowly back away. This has been happening for like 19 years and just happened. It was organic. I didn't tell him to never open mail again. Just happened.
3: I've been told to not open the mail.
4: Oh, okay.
3: Like it's a hard and fast rule at our house that I shouldn't open it because my wife's got a system.
4: Yeah.
3: If a bill comes, she's got a system and she likes to put it aside and then get it on auto pay or get it on like, you know, digital pay because I can't remember. I couldn't tell you the last time I licked a stamp.
4: Yeah.
3: I bet it's been 10 years. For sure. Well, I know you mail all your stuff here from the radio station. So, it's amazing to watch Kat fill out her bills and then put them in an envelope with the radio station address on it and then just ship it off through our mail. But
4: okay.
3: is that a constant in most relationships where you'll just bring the mail in, set it on the center island, and somebody will actually take care of it? Jamie, this is kind of the deal for you guys, right?
5: I trust him to open my mail. Like, we've talked about, like, where, you know, I need him to put it or whatever. The thing is I totally trust him. It's not a matter of that. It's just that a couple years ago when we first got together, he was opening my mail, and then something important would come, and then he would forget to tell me about it. And it was either, like, a bill or, you know, a jury duty notice or something like that, and I'd be in total trouble because he would have forgotten to tell me. So it's not that I don't trust him. It's just that we have to lay some boundaries about, like, listen, this is where you need to put it. You need to tell me, you know, where it is and stuff like that. But yeah, like, I totally trust him to.
4: I don't think my husband has opened a piece of mail since we've been together.
3: I haven't in years.
4: No, he just lets me go through. I get the important stuff. If it's like a birthday card, I'll still open it for him.
3: Oh,
5: yeah.
4: I know.
5: I mean, I open my mail most of the time, but, you know, like at times when whenever, like I'm away or something like that and something comes, he opens it. And I totally trust him to tell me about it and not forget. Because he got yelled at pretty good that one time.
3: Yeah, I knew that was coming. Here we go!
1: It's kind of like a great memory. You want to relive it every now and then.
6: Now let's do it again.
1: It's Kat and JJ in the Playhouse and on demand.
3: Kat's Cash Cube has already paid out thousands. Are you next to win? 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Take a peek at the cube, and thanks to the law offices of Brad, Sean, Bryant, you could end up with all that money. Good luck. Text us now.
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0: You're kidding, right?
1: Yep, just about anything can happen.
2: Bills are paid. Back to the fun with Kat and JJ.
3: Thank you.

0: If you work from home, has that kind of depression started setting in yet that you're not seeing everyone?
1: When I was talking to Elizabeth, who's coming back, one of three that have not been in the building really, maybe a handful of times every single year since COVID, we got the memo that they're coming back. And I just feel like, yes, that's awesome. I want them here, you know, and bodies in the building, people to chat with. Sometimes.
0: Good energy.
1: Yeah, exactly. And she is. So, but she was like, yeah, it was kind of a no-brainer because I started getting the work from home depression. And at the beginning of COVID, she's like, yes, that's awesome. I never got out of my pajamas, got all my work done and still got to stay home with, she had two young kids at that time and it just worked out for her. Yeah. And now the kids are going to be in school. And she won't have to worry about that. And she's ready.
0: It's hard for us to understand this, too, because we've been here every day. Yeah. Right. You know what I mean? Like, I think we took a day off when it got really weird. And we were like, and our bosses were like, no, you've got to be on the air. And we didn't. And the way our show works, it would have been so incredibly difficult to do it not in the studio with both of us. If we'd be each at our homes trying to broadcast this, it would be incredibly difficult. And we always like to, you know, rely on you to be able to call in. And that was a train wreck as we were trying to figure that out. But I just want to know, is anyone else like just got to go back to work? You're not feeling that at home thing anymore. And Heidi, I appreciate you holding because you're kind of in this situation, huh?
2: Oh, man. It took a little while. I'm going to be completely honest because at first the working from home thing felt like a sign from God. I was so happy. I was so excited. I didn't have to go into the office anymore. Oh my God, to get, wake up and get ready and have your coffee and do your hair and your makeup and like the whole routine. Mm-hmm. I was so glad to just drop that, go downstairs in my underwear basically and just clock into work.
0: And now you're feeling that? Like you're not loving this anymore?
2: The honeymoon phase is starting to fade a little quickly because I'm a social creature and I am starting to really miss just a conversation, a handshake with a coworker, just having that commodity, that community. Just I'm starting to feel really isolated, starting to doom scroll. And
1: yeah, but do you have the option of going back to work?
2: Like maybe once a week and now and then, but it's nothing consistent. And it's like you go in once a month, you don't have any kind of connection with your coworkers or anything. So it's just like, hey, hi, bye, bye. Oh, we're at a meeting. Okay.
1: And I get it. You need that human interaction. And I think you should seek that out because you are already realizing that something isn't right. You don't want to get even worse in your head about it. So you got to be proactive about this.
2: You're absolutely right. And I'm going to maybe look into like a hobby pottery or something, you know?
0: I think I would probably be at that point, if I felt like it wasn't a good look and there was no office to go back into, that probably makes you start looking for another job, right?
1: Yeah. I mean, if you're starting to feel that creep up, you can't let it get out of control. You know, and even if they don't have a spot for you right now, you know, at least say, can I come in for meetings and stuff?
0: You know, what's so weird is that when work from home became an actual option, nobody that was in the workforce had ever had that option in their life. It was from our grandparents on. You go into your job, you put in your 8 hours, you clock out. And then it got to be, oh, we're going to give you a cell phone so you can be reached anytime. And then, oh, we're going to give you a laptop so you can do work anytime. And
1: then things are very relaxed. Not yesterday, but Tuesday, we were at the basketball tournament. And I looked at my friend Julie. I'm like, can you imagine telling your 1960s like parents about this tournament schedule? They'd be like, I have to work.
0: Oh, I got that all year during when I was coaching VFW baseball. We had doubleheaders at 11 a.m. on Mondays and Wednesdays, and there were tons of parents there. Like, I know what I do for a job, and I got to get up super early for it, but I always look around and go, what do you guys do for work?
1: Right.
0: That you're here every Monday, and I know you're finding a way to get that balance so that you can watch your kiddo, but it was always astonishing to me that, like, you're doing what for a job that you can be here? Has that started creeping in on you, though, real quick? That's the question.
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1: On demand.
2: I currently have a job that I am miserable in. I feel like I'm going to prison every day when I punch in. It's just not the right fit for me.
3: Wow.
2: Okay. So I kind of really am trying to figure out what I want to do with my future. Do I want to stay with a company I'm currently in? You know, what is my purpose, my passion, my calling to be on this earth? So I'm kind of really struggling big time with this right now, knowing in which direction to go.
3: Yeah.
4: Right away I heard creativity is stifled. So your creative vibes, you have to have something where you have creativity, but you have autonomous energy. So you can't be micromanaged. Absolutely not. She hates that, I'm hearing.
2: I do hate that.
4: There is something in like the medical realm that I see you doing, but it's not the standard, say, bedside nursing. Not like that nursing part. But I can see some medical stuff in the background. Something to do with like, there's paperwork, you're talking to people. You're an advocator. You are so much an advocator. You need to be out there. Hospice popped up in my head. Have you ever considered doing like liaison type work? You'd be really, really good at liaison type work.
2: Okay. No, not really, but I definitely would think about it now, because I currently am in the medical field and I'm currently like shifting paperwork around. I'm kind of behind the scenes, but I want to do something more meaningful than just sit at a computer and enter numbers.
5: Gotcha. All right. Sherry, I hate to break this to you. Your phone is failing you horribly.
2: Okay.
5: So hopefully you heard everything, and maybe a new path is right ahead of you, okay?
2: Okay, sounds good. Yeah. Thanks so much. I appreciate it. Have a good day, you guys.
5: You too. You're welcome. Sam, good morning. How you doing?
6: I'm good. How are you?
5: Good. So I just made the note when you called that you want to talk about your oldest son and his mental health. What's going on here?
6: Yeah, he's been struggling for quite some time. And then, like, since January, it's been, like, really tough. He's been hospitalized a couple times and just wondering when things are going to improve or what we can do differently.
5: All right, Kim, you seeing anything as far as a timeline on, you know, when things will start taking a positive step forward here?
4: Timeline will depend on if he can get his health on track. Before you even said the reason why, I started holding my head, and then you said the mental health. So my head is just feels very heavy, overwhelmed. And then I got pulled right towards my upper digestive, so I'm hearing pancreas. He's got some sugar imbalances going on, like really, really big time. It's messing with his brain. And I started seeing those GLP-1 shots in the background, but I didn't see him taking them. But this is all related to he's got some sugar insulin imbalances going on that really need to be seen, looked at, taken care of. If his doctors aren't finding it, go to like a naturopathic doctor or something like that, because it's one of the main reasons why he's still having the mental health things going on. If you can get that under control, which means he's going to have to eat healthy, it can go really fast and he can feel back to himself again. Or if he chooses not to get his health under control, he may not like find his path for a little while.
5: Sam, is he the typical young male that really thinks he can eat anything for the rest of his life?
6: Oh yeah. I mean, it's been a struggle.
5: All right, well, that might be a good place to start then. Okay.
6: Yeah. Thank you.
5: You're welcome. Have a good morning. Carrie, how are you doing today?
7: Hi. Good. How are you?
5: Good. I appreciate you waiting for so long. Tell us about your current living situation here.
7: My husband and I just have an opportunity next year, possibly, that I've just been really looking forward to, but I just don't want to get shot down. So I'm kind of just curious on what she sees for our future next year with our living situation.
5: Okay, so like you're talking housing, you're going to buy a house, you're going to do some kind of a property exchange or something like that. I mean, I know you don't want to give too much away here, but.
7: Yep, exactly. Yeah. Right.
4: Like I see a big open land right in front of me. Big open land. And then I'm like, oh, what should I put here? Oh, what should I put here? Like, all of a sudden excited, like, oh, should I put the room over here or should I put it? So I feel like there's a building that's going to be put up. There's, I don't know if there's an old barn or something. I feel like there's an old shed somewhere on the land too. Okay. But I see a house being built. I hear like bang, bang, bang, like I'm putting nails in some wood. Okay. It's, and then I hear shop. There has to be a shop there too. Your husband needs a shop. He needs a man cave.
1: Yep, that is very true.
4: So that opportunity, yes, is there. It's obtainable. It's in your grasp. You just need to say, yes, we're doing it. Things will start falling into place a little bit better once you actually decide to move forward on it.
1: Okay.
4: But
1: sounds good.
5: Ducks are in a row, Carrie. Go get it.
0: It's Kat and JJ in the Playhouse and on demand. On demand.
5: Would you like to vacation with us in Mexico in February? It's going to be a great time on the Party Plane to Paradise, and there is only one room left. That means two seats on the airplane. If you'd like to go, text PARTY to 320-251-1047, and we'll see you in Mexico.
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2: Everyone's got a birthday, but there's only one Bay Day. And we're going to celebrate all weekend. 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More Beyonce's throwbacks and Destiny's Child on the way. 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

0: More Beyonce on the way. Baby Boy next for B-Day all weekend on Throwback 2K. I'm your host, Chris Cruz. And 1 hour from now, we debut our brand new game on the show. 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

Happy birthday, Beyonce, all weekend on Throwback 2K. Did you know Beyonce's baby boy there with Sean Paul was on her debut solo album, Dangerously in Love, and also on the reissue of Sean Paul's second album, Dutty Rock?

That throwback? 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
1: Hi, can you play Apple Bottom Jeans? I'm at work right now in Seymour, and I always have Throwback 2K on the radio.
0: Yeah, of course. Let's do Linkin Park in the end, and Flo Rida Low plays next just for you.

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We're celebrating Beyonce's birthday all weekend. 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Do you know what throwback that is? We're going to play it next after Justin Bieber.

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21: 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It's Destiny's Child. Bootylicious. Kelly.

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Happy birthday, Beyonce, all weekend on Throwback 2K. I'm your host, Chris Cruz. 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

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There's a Matthew Perry documentary coming to Netflix. Miley Cyrus has confirmed a brand new album and more, all at throwback2k.com with Tyo Cruz.

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5: 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And in 2004, before they released Lose My Breath to the radio, Jay-Z rewrote the chorus, and it's now the version we know. 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

Girls wore Von Dutch hats. Guys wore Ed Hardy shirts. The early 2000s were basically one big fashion crime scene. It's Throwback 2K with Chris Cruz.

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0: We're going deep in the Beyonce catalog this weekend. It's Bay Day. It's her birthday, and we're celebrating all weekend on Throwback 2K. That means Beyonce throwbacks, and that means Destiny's Child throwbacks as well. It's Beyonce and the girls with Bills, Bills, Bills.
1: At first,

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We're celebrating Beyonce's birthday all weekend. In 10 minutes in the Throwback 2K Vault, a Beyonce solo slow jam from 2008.

0: of the first hits of the new millennium next on Throwback 2K.
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0: Another throwback that all your friends forgot about, but you didn't. See, we knew you were the smart one. 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
1: Happiest of birthdays to Queen B. It is Beyonce's birthday all weekend on Throwback 2K. And in 2008, when Beyonce recorded If I Were a Boy, fans speculated about who the song was written about. Here's the thing. Beyonce didn't write the song at all. It was written by different songwriters and then given to Beyonce to record for I Am Sasha Fierce in 2008.

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We're celebrating Beyonce's birthday all weekend. 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
9: Happy birthday to Beyonce. It only happens once a year, so we're celebrating all weekend with Beyonce's biggest throwback, some Destiny's Child thrown in there as well, as we take you back to 2009. And Beyonce's worked with some of the best in the game, producers, writers, etc. So when it came to Halo, she turned to Ryan Tedder of OneRepublic to write this song.

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Nick Jonas.

0: Y2K. More Beyonce and Destiny's Child on the way for Beyonce's birthday weekend, but you can request any throwbacks you want.
1: 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Love you, Chris. Bye.
0: Yeah, girl, I love you too. Thank you so much. Rihanna and Drizzy, work next.
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The N is from Justin. The S is from Chris. The Y is from Joey. The N is from Jason, the original member. And C is from JC Shazay, NSYNC on Throwback 2K.

Matrix wasn't just a movie. It was a reason to buy sunglasses and question everything. Mostly why Keanu Reeves didn't age.

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One more Beyonce throwback for Bay Day. It's her birthday all weekend. In 10 minutes in the Throwback 2K Vault, the Spanish version of the throwback is called Bayo Embostero. You know what song it is?

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20: 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Now, when Beyonce and Shakira sat down to record Beautiful Liar in 2006, it came out in 2007, they produced a Spanish version as well. And I pray I'm not butchering this. I took Spanish in middle school and high school. It was called Bello Embustero. It's Beautiful Liar.

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Happy birthday, Bae. She sure is a survivor. 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
4: Thanks so much for hanging out with us on this Labor Day weekend. Got a recap of your top five on the way. What's up with Wendy, our remix of the week, our throwback of the week from the year 2002, a hot pick from Kiss of Life, and a sneak peek of By Any Means, starring Yahya Abdul-Mateen II and Mark Wahlberg. Let's get things going right now. It's Olivia Rodrigo and Drop Dead on the Weekend Throwdown.

0: the merits of Big Spears versus Little Bumpy Gherkins. And she talked about it during the interview.
1: You either like them or you don't like them. How can you have an opinion if you don't even like them other than just saying they're gross?
0: I love pickles as well.
1: As long as they're dill, I'm happy with any kind.
0: Here's Stella Lefty in Boston on the Weekend Throwdown.
1: Oh,

0: and Stella Lefty. It's the Weekend Throwdown. It's BuzzFeed quiz time on the show, Ginger.
1: That's right, BuzzFeed quiz time.
0: All right, so what'd you pick for us this week?
1: Choose your favorite dessert, and I'll guess whether you're a spring, summer, fall, or winter baby.
0: All right, so I know you took the quiz, right?
1: I did.
0: And what did you get?
1: For once, it's correct. It says I'm a winter baby, which I am.
0: Really?
1: Yes, you know I'm a winter baby.
0: Well, I know you're a winter baby, but I'm surprised the BuzzFeed got it right.
1: Okay, I was like, February is in winter, Jagger. It says, you're a total people person who comes alive when you're socializing and connecting with others.
0: That sounds pretty good.
1: Yeah, I think that's pretty true. So what'd you get?
0: BuzzFeed got it wrong.
1: You're winter as well?
0: No, I am a winter baby. But BuzzFeed said I was born in summer, and I'm not. I'm born in the winter.
1: Oh, that's way wrong.
0: BuzzFeed said, summer, let me guess, is your birthday this summer? No. You're all about spreading your energy where it's returned. You're not afraid to speak up and leave if needed.
1: So the description is probably true, but December is not in the summertime.
0: Nope, it hasn't been ever in my lifetime.
1: And never will be.
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0: Weekend Throwdown. I'm Jagger. Hit us up on our socials at WKND Throwdown. We would love to play your song on the show. What's up, Ginger?
1: Hey, well, we've got at Lizzie663 listening to us on Pulse FM, all the hits in Raleigh, North Carolina. And she'd love us to play Justin Bieber with...

0: that Bruno Mars' real name isn't Bruno Mars?
1: I do. His real name is Peter Gene Hernandez, but do you know why?
0: I think it had something to do with his dad when Bruno was a kid, right?
1: Yes. Yeah, so when he was a little baby, he was very, very chubby, and his dad thought he looked like the 1960s wrestler Bruno Sammartino, and so he started calling him Bruno, and then the Mars came because, you know, girls thought he looked out of this world.
0: So there you go. Bruno Mars. That's how it happened.
1: An out of this world chubby wrestler.
0: Here's Carol G along with Bruno Mars now. This is called Still on the Weekend Throwdown.

0: That is Karol G and Bruno Mars. It's still, you ready for your top five?
1: I'm ready.
2: 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The Weekend Throwdown with Jagger with the top five downloads of the week.
0: Number five, it's Bruno Mars and Risk It All.
3: I'd risk it all for you.
1: At number four, Stella Lefty and Boston.
3: On a train back to Boston and we're jumping the gun.
0: Number three, Ariana Grande, last week's number one with Petal.
3: It's such a situation.
0: Number two, it's Dolly Parton and 9 to 5.
3: Working 9 to 5, what a way to make a living, barely getting by, it's all taking and no giving.
0: All right, we got one to go, and this artist, who's number one again this week, has been breaking records all year long. We'll play it next.
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2: 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Jagger's been busy adding. Here's the number one most downloaded song of the week on the Weekend Throwdown.
11: Yeah. Here we go.
0: Big time congrats to Ella Langley. This is her 15th non-consecutive week at number one here on the Weekend Throwdown as your most downloaded song of the week. Here's Choosing Texas on the Weekend.

0: It's been a great year for Shakira. Of course, the World Cup happened this past year. And this song that we're going to play next, featuring Shakira and Burna Boy together, it had a moment during the World Cup, but it's having a moment after the World Cup.
1: And the moment during the World Cup apparently was a viral moment, but I totally missed it.
0: Oh, what happened?
1: So she asked Burna Boy what he thought about the success of the song and maybe going number one. And his response was he lifted her up like the World Cup trophy in the air.
0: Well, you know, I think Shakira's like maybe not even 5 feet tall. So I think that's possible. He could do that.
1: I mean, yes, but also he lifted her up like a human trophy.
0: It's kind of sweet. They're celebrating.
1: It's sweet in the weirdest way possible.
0: Here's Shakira and Burna Boy and Die Die on the Weekend Throwdown.

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0: It's the Weekend Throwdown. I'm Jagger, and Ginger, it's been a few years since we've had a song from French Montana here on the show.
1: Lots of years, I think.
0: And I like this new song with him and Max B. It's called Ever Since You Left Me.
1: It's Ever Since You Left Me, parentheses, I went deaf. Do you know what that means?
0: No, I don't know what that means.
1: Okay, so the phrase, I went deaf on that girl, means that the artist is tuning out the drama.

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0: What's going on? 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This is Neo, and more of the Weekend Throwdown with Jagger is next. Keep it locked.
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20: 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No!

0: weekend throwdown. I'm Jagger. Hit us up on our socials at WKND Throwdown. Of course, we'd love to play your song on the show, right, Ginger?
1: That is right. We have got at Natalie B 33 listening to us on Hot 967, Mankato's number one hit music station in Mankato, Minnesota. And she'd love us to play Gracie Abrams with Hit the Wall on the weekend throwdown.

Sweat. Kiss of Life are a South Korean K-pop girl group. They formed in 2023. The group consists of four members named Julie, Natty, Belle, and Hanul. Check it out. It's Kiss of Life and Sweat on the Weekend Throwdown.

0: There's your Throwdown Throwback from 2008. It's Flo Rida and T-Pain, and Lo, it's the Weekend Throwdown. I'm Shagger. It's trivia time on the show, Ginger.
1: Oh, trivia time.
0: Ooh, Ginger, I'm taking you into the horror movie lane with this question this week.
1: Well, Halloween is coming. One of my favorites.
0: All right, it sure is coming up. So the question is, which movie in the Friday the 13th series is the first to feature Jason's iconic hockey mask?
1: Ooh, I might know.
0: You have a lot of choices. There are a lot of Friday the 13th movies.
1: And sometimes I get my horror movies confused, so we'll see how this goes.
0: All right, we'll find out your answer in less than 10 minutes. Now it's Miles Smith on the Weekend Throwdown.

0: That is Sabrina Carpenter. It's the Weekend Throwdown. It's trivia time on the show. Once again, here's your question, Ginger. Which movie in the Friday the 13th series is the first to feature Jason's iconic hockey mask?
1: Well, the first movie that came to my mind, and I was convinced I was right for about half a second, was Nightmare on Elm Street, but that's the wrong movie.
0: That's Freddy Krueger.
1: I know. I figured that out. I thought it was just called Friday the 13th.
0: Well, that was the first one. There's a bunch of them, so...
1: Oh, it wasn't in the first one?
0: No, it was not in the first one.
1: Jason Returns?
0: How many of the sequels do you think it goes until he gets his hockey mask?
1: I thought it was in the first, so I have no idea. Maybe second?
0: Nope.
1: Third?
0: That's right. Part three, that's when he got the hockey mask.
1: That's weird. 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
0: By the way, fun fact, when they made part three, it was released in theaters as Friday the 13th 3D.
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0: 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It's the Andrew Marks remix. Ginger, tell us more about Andrew.
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It's the Weekend Throwdown. I'm Jagger, and Steve Lacy actually spoiled a major character in the new Spider-Man movie, Brand New Day, a few weeks ago at the premiere. It actually sparked fan outrage and memes online. He didn't mean to do it, though. It was a mistake. Here's Steve with a song featured in the movie, and oh yeah, on the Weekend Throwdown. Come on.

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4: 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It's Dracula, the Jenny remix on the Weekend Throwdown.

0: It's the Weekend Throwdown. I'm Jagger and Ginger. Do you ever wonder how sometimes people get their names?
1: I always wonder how people get their names. And I think that's because I don't know how I got my name.
0: You were never told how you got your name?
1: Nope, it's a secret. No one knows.
0: Well, this isn't a secret. Ariana Grande, apparently her parents chose the name Ariana after being inspired by Princess Oriana from the classic cartoon Felix the Cat.
1: I'm officially jealous. I always wanted to be named after something from Disney.
0: I didn't know Felix the Cat was a Disney show. How about that?
1: Yeah.
0: Learn something new every day.
1: Better brush up on that Disney trivia.
0: Here's Ariana Grande. 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

0: Throwdown. I'm Jagger. Hit us up on our socials anytime. We'd love to hear from you at WKND Throwdown. We'd also love to play your song right here on the show.
1: And we've got this one coming in from at Mackenzie8409, listening to us on Mix 96.5, the 90s to now in Houston, Texas. And they'd love us to play Teddy Swims with Mr. Know-It-All on the Weekend Throwdown.

0: What we gonna do right here is go back. Way back. Back into time.
1: All right, your throwback of the week this weekend. It's Nelly and Kelly Rowland and Dilemma from 2002. It peaked at number one on Billboard's Hot 100 for 10 non-consecutive weeks after it actually replaced Nelly's previous single, Hot In Here, on the chart. I mean, Ginger, if you have to lose the number one spot, you may as well lose it to yourself if you can, right?
2: I didn't even think that was possible.
1: Oh, it can happen.
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1: Dilemma also topped the charts in the UK, Australia, Ireland, and Germany. And it won an award for Best Rap Song Sung Performance and was nominated for Record of the Year at the 45th Annual Grammy Awards back in 2003. Here's Nelly and Kelly Rowland with Dilemma, your throwback of the week on the Weekend Throwdown.

0: 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I'm Jagger and Ginger. 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
1: 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So I found this video of Troye Sivan dancing with the girls from Cat's Eye in a viral TikTok video.
0: Oh, why not? That's pretty cool.
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0: 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It's called Animal on the Weekend Throwdown.

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